0: would not have gone out with him, but the world is different because Peter Parker isn't in her life at all, so...
1: Yeah. Yeah, my issue was the end credit scene. Nothing wrong with the actual end credit scene, but usually Marvel movies have a mid-credit scene.
0: Yeah, and post-credit.
1: And then, yeah. And then a post-credit scene, and it's always like an Easter egg to the future, as always.
0: Yeah.
1: But there was only a post-credit scene, and so you waited all through the credits for it, and once you got there, it wasn't... Didn't feel like it was worth the wait. Probably could have seen it on YouTube or something. Marvel usually has cooler post-credit scenes and end-credit scene, than that.
0: Yeah, especially the one where Mysterio reveals Spider-Man's identity.
1: Yeah, in the previous movie, yeah. Do you think the movie's worth watching?
0: Yeah, I think it is worth watching as of... If you've been wondering about what Spider-Man has been up to, then this is the film for you. I think it was great and a fun watch. It made me feel like I was seeing a grounded Spider-Man story.
1: Yeah, and if you're Spider-Man fans like us, you have to see it.
0: Yeah.
1: Have to see all the Spider-Man movies.
0: Yeah.
1: what would you rank it out of 10? What do you think?
0: I think it made Tom Holland feel like Spider-Man, which is great, and I would give it a 10 out of 10 along with, like, Spider-Man, No Way Home and the Spider-Verse films. Yeah, but I'm hoping if we could do a ranking of all Spider-Man movies, then...
1: Oh.
0: That could be interesting.
1: Do you have a favourite Spider-Man movie?
0: Oh, yeah. It was a tough decision to make.
1: Yeah, what would it be?
0: Yeah.
1: Was it this one?
0: Yeah, I think so. Or could be No Way Home or... Could be on one of the Spider-Verse films.
1: Yeah, okay.
0: Yeah, because the Spider-Verse films were great.
1: Should we ask... Lance, what did you think of it?
2: The movie?
1: Yeah.
2: It was really cool, eh? I had to go watch it a week later than when it came out, just because we didn't get the tickets in time.
1: Yeah.
2: But it was amazing. Yeah. It was so cool.
1: So you're a fan as well?
2: Definitely.
1: Well, Matthew's given it a 10 out of 10.
2: I'll give it a 10 out of 10 as well.
0: Yeah.
1: Cool. I haven't decided what I'll give it out of 10.
0: Yeah.
1: Yeah, because there's so many good Spider-Man movies. All right, thank you for your spoiler-free review of Spider-Man.
0: Yeah. Brand New Day.
1: Brand New Day. Sorry, yeah. I forgot that for a second, and... Yeah, we encourage you to go out and see it if you like Spider-Man.
0: Yeah.
2: Yeah, I do have a question for you guys, though.
1: Oh.
2: Who is your favourite Spider-Man?
0: Tom Holland.
2: Yeah, Tom Holland?
0: Yeah.
2: Yeah, Tom Holland as well.
1: Yeah, yeah. It's tricky, but yeah, Tom Holland.
2: Yeah, yeah.
1: All right, must be time to wrap up.
0: Oh, yeah. Now we come to the end of our show, and it's time for shout-outs. Might give it to Tom Holland. Like, I love Tom Holland.
1: I wanted that one. Okay, do you have any shout-outs you want to give? We usually give shout-outs to celebrities, but you can give a shout-out to anybody.
2: I'll give a shout-out to Caitlin Clark, who's carrying the USA team, but yeah.
1: Oh, awesome. Okay, I will give I'll give my shout-out to Andrew Garfield because I like him too, as Spider-Man. All right, well, thank you for listening.
0: Yep. Yeah, and yeah, I hope you enjoyed... thank you for listening. I hope you enjoyed the show and... The next show will be about Jaylen Brown and Luke Skywalker. So,
1: what team's Jaylen Brown on at the moment?
0: Philadelphia 76ers, and who was formerly on the Celtics. And
1: cool.
0: To finish off, we will leave you with one song. And the song you're going to be listening to is The Sweet New Day from Spider-Man Brand New Day by Michael Giacchino in 2026. So,
1: yeah, thanks. Thank you very much for listening.
0: Yeah. Thank you all for listening and hope
1: bye-bye.
0: You enjoyed the show and enjoy the song.

0: 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You're awesome.
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2: Kia ora, lovely humans. 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

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G'day.

0: And oh my, hi my, for those of you new to the OY podcast, welcome. I'm Dr. Barb, a quantitative ecologist with a background in modelling, climate change, biodiversity, conservation prioritisation and SciComm, and a PhD in botany from Otago Whakaihu Waka, the University of Otago.
1: And I'm Trudy. I just like to sit around, read books and drink wine and know stuff.
0: And kick me under the table. And today we have in the studio with us two councillors from the DCC. Welcome. We've got Councillor Steve Walker.
2: Kia ora.
0: And Councillor Mickey Treadwell.
3: Kia ora and happy Friday.
0: Happy Friday.
2: Is it Friday?
0: It is Friday. It is Friday. We're going out live. This is Friday. And then obviously some people will listen to it on the podcast later on, and they'll download that from anywhere where they see podcasts, from Spotify, Apple Podcasts, iHeart, YouTube, absolutely everywhere. And of course from the Otago Access Radio website or the Otago Institute website. Hey, today we are talking about, hit it, Trudy.

0: say they have on off buttons. You need one button, you press it, and it's on. You press it again, and it's off. People, tell me.
1: We've got the button sorted. Sorry, that was going to be absolutely seamless, but next time. So we are talking about the Autiporti Pathways strategy, and this is relevant coming up now. And we also had a motion last week in council about cycling, walking, wheeling, and that's why we've asked you guys to come in and sort of say what's the link between the motion that was at council last week that I think you proposed, Steve, and yep. Mickey, you seconded,
2: correct.
1: And what was in that motion.
3: I'm happy to start, and also just want to make it clear from the outset, there's not a great connection between the opening music and the strategy, because it's not a strategy solely about cycling and biking.
1: But there are bikes in it.
3: There are bikes in it, but...
0: And we take every opportunity. So you two aren't a tandem bike ride.
1: Yeah, and we do want to take every opportunity we possibly can to play some Queen.
3: I won't take it
1: literally, folks. Okay, so moving on to the motion.
3: I'll give you my views on Queen. It's not solely about biking. It's about walking primarily.
1: The motion.
3: Yeah, it's about walking, wheeling, which incorporates skates, prams,
1: those little
3: wheelchairs,
1: things.
3: A combination of things, and then at the back end about cycling. So we're not going to bed it down in the cycling argument. The motion is basically there to take a draft strategy out to public consultation. It's open now, closes on the 16th of next month. So it's giving the public the opportunity to feedback into the draft strategy, which will then end up in, hopefully, council supporting a full strategy that will become our eighth strategy of council.
1: Right. So this is all about the consultation phase, really. Mm-hmm. And who's put together this strategy, this pathway strategy?
4: It was primarily what you see in the draft is put together by our excellent staff from the transport team, but it's also got input from councillors through workshops that were held, and also from members of the public through previous consultation, and also it's been shaped by the government and ECC strategies, transport planning, community feedback, targeted stakeholder input, and council workshops. So when we talk about targeted stakeholders, that's things like accessibility groups, teachers and people involved with schools, because a lot of the people who use our pedestrian pathways are, for example, very
1: kids
4: small and
1: school.
4: Can't drive yet.
1: Yeah.
4: And also cycling groups, a whole range of people who get around via not the road.
1: Yeah. When I was in Italy last year visiting family, they had this really cool thing, which was walking school buses.
4: Mm.
1: And so the parents took turns and everybody just, they had this route
3: Absolutely.
1: Marked out, and everybody just kind of got picked up on the street as they went round, like a normal school bus, but everybody was just walking. And then they had the whole street in front of the school just blocked off for the start of school and the end of school.

0: and all the kids just kind of ran. And I went, look, I was there in autumn, so it was raining, but it looked fantastic because all the kids had really colourful umbrellas. It just looked like some sort of crazy abstract painting. Cool. Anyway, it was fabulous.
1: Who to progressive ideas? Gosh.
0: Yeah, no, and
2: amazing.
0: I just.
2: Hold on. Portobello School does this.
1: Yeah,
0: do they? Okay.
1: People in Dunedin do that.
0: I don't know kids from Portobello School. But it's a really cool thing. And I think that one of the things that drives it is having, you know, footpaths and pathways that connect up, that don't have difficult intersections and just kind of.
1: Exactly, you're hitting the nail on the head, and that's primarily what the strategy aims to address. And going back to what Nick explained, the government part of that's really important as well, because under new government policy settings, you'll be aware, Barbara, in the past, cycling and walking got an NZTA subsidy, usually 51% for building infrastructure. That's no longer present, but in the future, that subsidy will not be awarded unless you have a strategy specifically dedicated to wheeling, walking and cycling. So part of this is making sure in the future we're aligned and ready for any potential co-funding that exists.
0: Right, so it's just really getting us ready so that we can take advantage of that 51%. Yeah. And of course that 51% was quite intrinsic in the Albany Street pedestrian walking, public transport and George Street, right? Yeah, so it's quite a, 51% is always a big chunk of money.
1: Well, it is if it's a $50 million project.
0: Yeah, so it's all,
1: a lot of money. Mm. And, in terms, and again, go back to the question, and the vision of this particular strategy, as you will have read, is that it's safe, easy for people of all ages, all abilities, to walk, wheel, or cycle for everyday travel. So intrinsically it's about, and I think, Mickey, you probably want to speak to this, it's also providing greater opportunity to make it less pressure on the roading system for cars.
3: Yeah, absolutely. I think I get bailed up a bit about this kind of thing. It's like, well, the focus should be on traffic congestion and parking, and this is part of that.
0: Right.
3: So what we're trying to do here is give people choice about how they travel, right? There's a lot of people who won't send their kids walking to school because it's unsafe in their area. Either there's like a gap in the footpath or they have to cross a really busy road. But for each one of those kids that can walk to school, or each person who can cycle to work, or person in a mobility scooter who no longer has to get a cab call out, those are vehicles off the road.
0: Yeah, but it's also giving those people back independence as well.
3: Absolutely.
0: So if you can get somewhere with a mobility scooter, that's going to be cheaper than calling a taxi, and it's going to give you your independence of being able to move around when and where you want. And I guess it's also in those kids sort of walking to school, it's giving them that lifelong habit of just walking, which is going to improve our health statistics, I'm guessing.
3: Absolutely. 100%. I mean, we are all about making the city more active. It's a goal that I think Sport Otago promotes this really heavily, and I think they're doing a really good job of promoting it. But it has all these flow-on benefits, right, to our health, to how we engage as a community, to how we see the city used, to the independence of our kids, freeing up parks, freeing up road space. It's just, it's common sense in my view.
0: Yeah, and of course there are people who have to drive. Correct. And if the people who don't have to drive aren't driving, there's more space for parking for the people who have to drive, I
1: Correct.
0: Guess.
1: Yep. But, and I've never had a problem with supporting those people who need or actually just want to drive.
0: Yeah.
1: Because some minds you'll never change, and that's fine. Mm. And some people have to drive for work.
0: It's all about choice. It's about making those choices.
1: It's about choice, absolutely.
0: Making those choices. Yeah. So why a 30-year vision? I mean, a 30-year vision, that is a long time. I don't know about you guys, but I'm not going to be, well, I might still be here in the radio studio. What do you reckon, Trudy? 30 years'
2: time?
0: It's 30 years is a long time, right? So why such a long, I mean, is that going to pin us down as a community to things, or what's the idea behind having such a long 30-year vision?
1: I'm worried you're looking at me when you say 30 years, and I know where I'll be in 30 years.
0: Looking at the old man in the room.
1: No, I won't be here.
3: I'm happy to jump on this.
0: So you're the youngest councillor at the moment, is that right?
1: You might be the only one
3: in 30 years. My son will be the age that I am now,
0: right,
3: which is a slightly terrifying notion. The reason that it's 30 years is because this isn't a plan which says we're going to build a path here and here and here and here. What this is identifying the parts of the city that people commute between, so that when we are doing work, for example, when we're resealing roads or when we're considering up

0: upgrading a centre or something, then we know where the best interventions are. Instead of having like ad hoc projects where we go, oh, we think there should be maybe a better path here or a crossing here, we turn to the strategy and go, where is the greatest need? And that'll be our top priority.
1: Right. So it's just about kind of getting everything in that bigger level picture and trying to identify things. And I see, like, it's easy to find this document, right? So it's just on the DCC page, just type in pathway strategy in some sort of search engine and it'll pop up.
0: Absolutely.
1: And it's really kind of goes through the goals, safety and accessibility, choice and well-being, economic prosperity and tourism. And then traffic reliability and resilience. Did you want to talk a little bit about the economic prosperity and tourism?
2: Yeah, part of that is connecting some of those amazing tracks that have grown up over probably the last 20 years in central Otago particularly, and to the north of Dunedin. And I haven't got the figures with me, but I mean the economic return for those areas is into the hundreds of millions now, with people travelling from across the world to visit those tracks. And you're probably aware the Karawau Gorge section opens Labor Day, actually, which is the... if you've driven up to Queenstown recently, you'll see these amazing bridges that have...
1: I mean, they're crazy.
2: Perching off the side of...
1: Yeah, so the engineering behind them is quite amazing. Yeah. Just looking at it from the other side of the road is pretty...
2: Yeah, hopefully I think if you extrapolate from what happened with the... with the Dunstan track that goes from Cromwell down to Clyde, I think they estimated the opening day there was going to be a few thousand people there. It turned out being like 25,000, and they estimated for the year, I'm probably getting this wrong, it's going to be 10,000 visitors, and it ended up being 250,000. I think if you extrapolate from that, I think the Karawau Gorge, my wife and I, who intended going to the opening, have now decided to stay well clear. We'll probably give it 6 months
1: because
2: it's just going to be crazy. So. Whether we like it or not, that sort of biking tourism.
1: And I guess what bikers really like is like circle ones.
2: That has grown phenomenally over the years. And weirdly for me, it's the demographic that are coming to this country are probably, talking of the 30 years, are probably my age group. A lot of disposable income, demanding high quality stuff, high quality accommodation to stay. So the economic prosperity and tourism aspect of that is Dunedin trying to capture by connecting our end, because we are currently the missing link. So the Tunnels Trail will be an important connector up that way. And if you go up the north of town, that bit's still missing. So this plan looks for a bit of guidance from the public. Do you think it's a priority that we connect to that economic potential to, in essence, square that circle and make sure that we're not the missing link, because currently we are, and I think there's great opportunity. If you look what's happened as well, just with around the harbour stuff, that's also, again, is attracting pretty... have we actually got figures on that? The economic... I don't know if we have specifically, there's been a study on that, but during the summer they are packed with international tourists, and of course Rachel McGregor, who does
1: the port to port ferry,
2: sold out, and I think she's taking on a new boat this year. So I think there's undeniable economic opportunities here.
0: I think I might be misquoting this, but money that is being brought in by cycle tourism is now eclipsing ski tourism in Queenstown.
2: It has for a while, actually.
0: That shocked me when I heard it.
1: Yeah, it's quite amazing, eh? And I don't know if I'm right in this, but I'm going to go out on a limb and say ecologically, bike tourism has a lower footprint than ski tourism.
2: I'd imagine so, wouldn't you?
1: But that's because I'm like an alpine type ecologist and I don't like ski runs on my alpine vegetation.
3: But it's also must be some domestic tourism, because now you've got a demographic who are now no longer working, buying e-bikes, and so they get out and about, and if you go to Nichols any one day of the week for coffee, don't bother, it's full of
1: people
3: who are no longer working. I don't know where they all come from.
1: No, Nichols is amazing, and I think nurseries in general, plant nurseries, are amazing for that. Like, you go and buy a few plants, like you pretend that you're going to look at the plants, but really you just go and have coffee and catch up, and then...
2: Yeah. I mean, you're right. I mean, my wife and I often go away, not with our electric bikes, but we go away from Dunedin, we go up the West Coast or to Queenstown for biking. We spend thousands of dollars on accommodation.

0: accommodation, food, the whole caboodle, and extrapolate from that. And I was going to say that this is politically controversial because it kind of makes me smile when I'm on the cycle tracks, because the demographic, and you're right, is largely retired, older people with money, which is just what it is. But often that was a demographic that was most against building the infrastructure in the first place. So there is a wee bit of a contradiction there. But weirdly now, thankfully, because we're turning into that cycle, they have tended to now become more of our supporters. So that resistance we saw in the early days for building, particularly cycling, and we have to include walking there because a lot of people do walk the cycle tracks. Yeah. So cycling, walking infrastructure are now becoming advocates as well. So you're seeing that snowball effect and that critical mass of people wanting something. And Central Otago has definitely long since recognised massive economic benefits. And just Queenstown alone, if you go Queenstown now, you're much better on a bike to get from Frankton to Queenstown. Exactly. We do it in 10 minutes.
1: On the
0: your car, it takes you an hour.
2: Yeah, it's crazy.
0: Don't know how long the gondola will take, but...
3: Yeah. I don't even mention the gondolas.
1: So I mean, Napier, you can do vineyard bike tours.
0: Yeah, exactly. I've done them.
1: I mean, that's on my bucket list.
2: Oh, yeah, that's great, eh?
1: Yeah.
2: I'll do that with you.
1: Okay.
2: Vineyard bike tours, I'm in on that one.
4: I just want to jump on a point real quick just before we move on, which is Steve identifying how we're kind of the missing link in a cycle tourism route, basically. The whole Aotearoa Pathways plan is basically about missing links. Right. So there's that whole external connecting Dunedin to the neighbouring regions, but also internally it's about looking at where there are gaps in the walking and wheeling and cycling networks. Yeah. So it's less about coming up with new things and more saying, oh, we've got a good route here and a good route here, but there's no way of getting between them. And that's what really prevents people from using them as viable transport options. Once you have a full network, you get the network effect and it all kicks up a bit more.
2: I'm just going to pick up on that and say that is my major bugbear, is cycle paths that just stop when it gets difficult. And, of course, when it gets difficult, and the classic one is Port Chalmers, right? So beautiful, millions of dollars spent on an absolutely fantastic shared pathway that goes all the way round the peninsula, through town, and then up West Harbour, and then as it gets to a tricky junction with multiple roads crisscrossing, it just stops.
4: Yeah, it goes straight into a too hard basket.
2: It just goes straight into the too hard basket, and then there's like the main street of Port Chalmers, where am I going, and, you know, families are going, and it's a beautiful cycleway, and I just think... get on top of it and sort out that last 50 to 100 metres and put parking there, put infrastructure so people know where they're supposed to go when they get to the end. It's frustrating for people in cars because they've got to watch out for cyclists and pedestrians. And, you know, it's a really busy shared path that, with dog walkers and paths. Anyway, it does my head in.
0: I'm smiling here because, as you know, I was involved in the advocacy two decades ago in trying to get that thing built. And I always dreamt of having this sort of problem, arguing about stuff at the end. So it's funny how we've gone to this point now, and my dream has come true, because the biggest difficulty was ever getting 1 centimetre of concrete laid.
2: Yeah.
0: But it's sort of good having these problems. Doesn't mean they don't have to be addressed, but it's not the big... I use a path every day, so...
2: It is still a big problem, because it's also...
0: It's not the biggest problem.
2: Oh, yeah. Okay.
0: It really is not.
1: But I think it's
0: getting
1: really
0: the $55 million thing built in the first place.
1: Yeah. It's the connectivity is really important, because I've just come back from the first scheduled route on the Auckland...
0: Yeah.
1: City Rail Link.
4: So,
1: I say I caught a train at 5 on a Sunday morning to ride into Waitemata Station on the first train, which is really exciting. But what I noticed was how interconnected it is. Like the cycleways up to Kahangarapi Road Station, the bus routes are connected. You can take your bikes on the train.
0: Exactly.
1: It's beautifully, you know, it's just wonderful to look at the infrastructure, the sign writing. Te Reo is first language, then English is second, and all that. And the people, I mean, they weren't my people. They were mostly males in their late to early 30s, so not my tribe, but my son's tribe. But, you know, so there was... Because I had the official opening on Friday, and I think this is where the DCC really got on my work, is when we opened the bus hub. My son and I also went in to welcome the first bus who arrived at the bus hub at 6 in the morning. But there was no official welcome, you know, like that's when it should be, you open it. It's when the first event happens. And so at this one we had a minister, she says rather unimportantly, but, you know, and the guy from...

0: the Auckland Transport, so I remember to tag on, which got a huge cheer. But I think it was the interconnectivity and all those things you talk about, parking, kids using it. You know, my niece lives on the North Shore, so the City Rail Link doesn't impact her, except when she said, you know, when we go out for drinks after work, we might have lunch down Waitemata and we might go up Kay Road for dessert. So, you know, like, it's about people thinking about how to use the stuff. So I think when you're reading this document and you want to make a submission, it is about connecting the dots, so we have an interconnected service. But think about how you can use it. Like, it's not just for, oh, someone's going to want to ride to work. No, it's about how do you get around your city? If you want to go to St Clair Park or the beach or whatever, how can you get there from your place without having to take your car? So, yeah, if you want. It's all about that kind of stuff, about how you want to use your city. I think it's really important.
1: No, no, and I think and that's a really good point. I think you've hit the nail on the head, again, because the strategies, I mean, I'll read it off here, the strategy includes investment hierarchy, and the number one in the hierarchy is closing gaps and connecting, as Mickey has said, connecting existing routes within the identified priority areas. And that's the number one priority. And sorry, your story reminded me when I went to Copenhagen back in the 80s, talking about age with a then girlfriend, and we're at the Central Railway Station, and I pointed to a big building and said, guys, because I thought it was a car park. I said, look at that car park. And she said, that's a bike park. And I think in Copenhagen Station, there's literally 10,000 bikes.
0: Well, so go to Belgium, station.
1: Yeah, Ghent.
0: Bikes. And we have to provide those sorts of facilities as well. So you can leave your stuff.
2: Yeah, I mean, taking your point that the big thing was getting the pathway made out to West Harbour, but honestly, just getting cycle stands so you can, like, secure your bike to something without it being a massive hindrance on the footpath was a massive deal. And that's, to me, that's something that should be wrapped up in the making of the cycle path.
1: We're bad at doing that here, though.
2: And the same with the Octagon. Where are the parking places for bikes in the Octagon?
3: Yeah.
2: Out of sight behind the library.
4: Next to the phone booth, I think.
2: Yeah, it's not a lot. If you're just coming into the city from somewhere and you don't actually know where all these hidden spaces are, and, you know, it's the number and it's the visibility and it's, you know.
1: But this will be aided by that critical. I mean, we still are, whether we like it or not, we're still a city that has low uptake on cycles.
2: Yeah, but build it and they'll come.
1: No, that's my point. And we're in agreement. So anecdotally, I'm on radio, but I'm pointing my hand up. It's increasing year on year on year.
2: Yeah.
1: So we are bad at the other stuff. In fact, Mickey and I went to the recent Lockie Dock opening.
4: The 100th Lockie Dock.
1: 100th Lockie Dock.
2: In Dunedin? And,
4: not the 100th in Dunedin. No, but they have 100th
1: in New Zealand.
4: And the 100th, two of them in Dunedin.
2: So we're just going to rabbit hole on that. How does the Lockie Dock work?
1: You take your bike along, you lift the bar up, you can, weirdly, I've got the app, but now we found out on that day you can use a B card or any. What else can you use?
4: It's basically like a locking bike stand.
2: Right.
4: And you can use anything with an RFID chip in
1: whatever
4: it.
1: Whatever
4: that means. So any
2: like a card
4: you have, probably.
2: But like
4: definitely a B card or like something that beeps you into an office, they have an RFID chip.
2: Okay.
4: And so you just use that, it unlocks, you click your bike in, and then you use the same card to unlock it.
1: Yep.
2: Right.
1: Yeah.
2: So it's not just for e-bikes, it's just
1: any bike. And it's free.
4: Yeah.
2: And it's free.
1: It's free.
2: And just for locking things.
1: And in New Zealand, only one has ever been broken into. It's a solid steel bar. That's the advantage. So,
2: And I
1: speak of somebody who's had two bikes nicked. And those locks we all use, you can cut through those in the bolt cover in 1 second.
2: That is a big thing that stops people biking.
1: If you've got a $5,000 or $10,000 bike.
2: Yeah, if you've got an e-bike, they are quite expensive. You invest in it, and then, of course, you want it to be safe.
1: Yeah, of course.
2: And there, when you get back.
1: So in defence of the DCC, going back to the original question, we're not good at doing the infrastructure at the other end because that comes at a cost. And it's hard enough already politically to get the infrastructure.
2: Is it not something we can get sponsors for?
1: Lockie Dock is a sponsored system.
2: Right.
1: But there's rules within the 2GP because they're based on advertising. So there are rules that sit within our planning processes that make it not straightforward to put in a system that has an advertising element in it.
0: But what about like ACC or Sport Otago? Because, you know, probably already
1: good,
0: sort of...
1: Good luck.
0: Yeah.
4: I think like it is... The bike parking feels like one that once the need is obvious, it'll be very easy
0: to use,
4: in comparison to actually creating a viable
1: network. To be fair here, again in defence of us, why don't private businesses, we have big

0: employers in the city. So the university,
1: well, they
0: the
1: do
0: hospital.
1: Have.
0: So the new hospital, I've been down below, they have 200 bike parking spaces just in the bit that's open. So they've been thinking, so it should also, there should be a notice on business to encourage their workers.
2: And the university has some amazing ones.
0: ACC building has good bike parking.
1: That's true.
0: There, so,
1: we don't have those kind of large businesses anymore, though. There's lots of small. Yeah. But you'd think that if they're in a corporate building, you know, then the building owner could supply that. I've argued for years to get a bike station at my previous employer, and the funding always went elsewhere because we were a small part. Yeah.
2: When I was in Townsville doing postdocs, I didn't have a car, so I was just on my bike the whole time. And I don't know if anybody else has been to Townsville. It's insanely humid. It's insanely hot. And as I may have mentioned before, I'm an alpine type ecologist. Mm-hmm. I did not cope well with the heat. But what they did, they had really great parks for your bike, which I think they were actually undercover because of all the cyclones and the rain and craziness that happens.
1: And often they put solar panels on top of the.
2: But what they also had is they had showers, like really nice showers. So you came in at the bottom floor, there was a park for your bike right there, all nice and secure, underneath, little, like your card swiped it to get in through the gate thing, and you came in and then there was like a shower thing.
3: Love
2: so
3: it.
2: You just could just have a shower and get dressed so you weren't all sweaty and go and do your work day and then,
0: it's a no-brainer.
2: And it's like a no-brainer. Yeah. Like people are working in a professional...
0: But it's not a no-brainer because the psych building where my wife works at the university, probably one of the most recent builds, they built the psych building, they put amazing cage parking underneath it, and what did they forget? Showers.
1: Well, I have to say for my previous employer, when they built their lovely new building with bike parks, they did manage to put in showers.
3: But
1: the key to that was they had users involved in the development of the building.
3: Yeah,
1: and that's the same with this thing. If you want to use it, then put in a submission, read it.
0: This is why we want people to submit. We want to know if we've got things right.
1: Have we missed something?
3: We may have missed things, absolutely.
2: And so we kind of segued into mostly cycling and talking about like recreational cyclists on long distance tours and commuting cyclists coming into work. But of course, one of the major people is like new mothers, stay at home mothers, and maybe retired folk who really just want to get from their house to the small centre, like Roslyn Shopping Centre, and they just want to be able to go there with a pram or with a wheelchair, maybe with a walker, maybe just an easy, uncomplicated, no trip hazards kind of walking space that they can get to a local shopping centre. So they're not actually coming into the CBD, they're going to those little suburb places. Where do they fit in this plan?
3: 100%. This is a case that informs me as a pram pushing father. But thank you very much.
2: Oh, sorry. But sorry, like, I'm very sexist here, but you know.
3: Is
0: it only mothers now?
1: Sure. Yeah, we do let fathers push prams occasionally.
3: I live in Kaikarai Valley, and if I want to go, I have friends in Brockville, and if I want to go like up Tairi Road to Brockville or something, I have to walk several blocks of that on the road because there aren't footpaths or there's like a muddy path to the side of the road, which doesn't work for the pram. So these are exactly the kind of things that the Autopuni Pathways Plan should be designed to address. Because obviously we know that most of our roads have sections of lovely footpath, but then if you actually can't travel a certain section without footpath, then it's useless for that use case.
2: So there's no point in having 90% of the pathway covered because that 10% that you can't, it just stops.
3: It's like low-hanging fruit, right? Yeah. There's bits where if we connect, you know, if we do a short section of 100 metres of footpath or make some kind of 100-150 metre connection that people can use their mobility scooter or their pram on, you're actually creating like a 10-kilometre path that didn't exist previously.
2: Yeah.
3: It's just because these things emerge organically as the city develops, as traffic paths change, and we've never had this all-of-city view of it before.
2: Yeah. Right.
3: I think that's an interesting thing about the plan is people assume that we already have this.
2: Right.
3: But we have been looking at these things with a whole-of-city view. But that's not really how cities work. A lot of it is just responding to people's needs as and when, whereas this will allow us to go, when we make a change, when we make an intervention, we want to make sure that it's for the benefit of the network as a whole.
0: I agree. And one thing I am learning today is that incompleted paths enrage Barbara.
2: They do, absolutely enrage me. Like, and that's just that's not just a Dunedin thing. Mm. When I was in York, they absolutely enraged me. Durham, the same.
1: So
2: that's
1: this
2: in the UK
1: is
2: for
1: not

0: It's like it's
1: a travel train, people.
2: This is a travel train.
3: How many countries have you been to?
0: All the places I've worked.
4: I was going to say, where were you in Italy when you saw the school buses?
0: Yeah, no. So it really is like it just does my head in because it's like all the people.
1: You can't think. Couldn't they just finish it? You know, like,
0: yeah,
1: that
0: makes just
2: don't
0: like,
2: ever go to India, Barbie.
0: I know,
2: you're
0: but it's this thing where there's just like, could someone not have tried that out just once? Like, just kind of before they opened it, if someone had just, like, if all the councillors just got out and
2: you mean
0: tried.
2: Use common sense?
0: Yeah, just.
2: You fool.
0: Like, just, I hate common sense as a phrase, really, because it just means kind of like what I think is normal.
2: Yeah.
0: But yeah, just that practical element of actually going out and trying to get from A to B. Like, pretend that you're a school kid, go from the school to the shopping centre and see if you can get an ice cream after school without getting run over. And that's the sort of thing. Like, you should be able to just walk from every primary school to the nearest little hub a cafe or a bar or whatever, so you can have an ice cream after school with the other parents, husbands and...
2: And to bring
5: you
2: guys.
5: A rant that I have had many times in the past.
0: And I just feel like, you know, it's one of those small things that makes community is being able to kind of travel around your immediate neighbourhood really easily and not get run over by a massive log truck.
5: Absolutely.
2: And to be fair, central to this plan is safety of kids around school. So some of that core stuff is in there. But I want to go back to your point about designing things and getting people involved. And I think you've both mentioned it. Remember the skate park in Port Chalmers?
0: No, I don't.
2: It's a disaster. So we have a skate park in Port Chalmers.
0: It is a disaster.
2: And the one mistake they made there was not consulting with...
0: anyone?
2: Skaters.
1: Oh, yes. Really?
2: Yeah, so
1: seriously?
2: The design process, skaters were involved. It was a bunch of politicians.
0: Yeah, it's in Centennial Park in Port Chalmers bugs me crazily to start with because there's no safe access to it. There's no way to get into that park without crossing a busy road where there's no footpath. There's no zebra crossing into that. You have to either dive across State Highway 88,
1: whatever
0: in the right order, or across the weird junction, which again has the turn off to go up over the hill and to Orokonui, and the main road, and there's the train thing on that side, and there's a shared path there. There's no way to get to Centennial Park, so you never see people using it. It's got a really busy road with log trucks on it, and there's no fencing around.
2: You're going to get a yoga and meditation class after this.
0: It's one of those connected things. Like, why is there a park there? It's one of the few flat spaces in the kind of Port Chalmers area, right? It's not a lot of flat spaces there. It's a beautiful big park. It's overshadowed by crazy introduced trees. It's just not that whole thought through thing.
1: So can we just say that this is your submission? This is Barbara's submission.
0: But yeah, it's that joining
2: Centennial
0: up thing, right?
4: You're going to love the Auteputty Pathways plan so much. Because it's exactly like, okay, cool, there's a need here for a pedestrian crossing, perhaps. I don't know what the numbers are, but say that's the case.
0: I mean, it can't be that expensive to put a zebra crossing in
4: every
0: now.
4: You would be surprised.
0: Yeah.
4: But it's a lot cheaper if you do it by itself. It's like, oh, it has to be level, there's like lighting requirements, blah, blah, blah, blah, blah, blah, blah. But that's if you're doing it from scratch. Whereas if in the strategy it's identified, when you're renewing that road, because we have to renew road surfaces because of all the logging trucks,
1: that's when
4: you do it.
1: Yeah.
4: And so that's the benefit of the strategy, is it allows us to do these things in a much cheaper and more considered way.
1: So can I ask a question about the report document, whatever it is? Can you print it out and then with a pen write, we need this here, yeah, just thinking ways people can then submit their responses.
0: Yeah, how is the easiest way to submit it?
2: Well, submitting online, but of course you can print it out and mark,
1: just draw,
2: track on it and post it or hand it back into us at the service centre.
4: Yeah, you definitely could attach images to your submission or hand it into the service centre.
2: 100%. In Barbara's case, she could easily take a photo, and I'm trying not to look at her now because I don't want to enrage her again. She could take a photo of Centennial Park with the lack of crossings.
1: Do you
2: really call them zebra crossings still?
1: Yeah, I think so.
2: Pedestrian crossings, and then mark it on there and just send that back to us. And sorry, going back to the earlier question about the 30 years, Mickey's partly answered that again, because obviously, this fits in with our infrastructure strategy as well. So within that strategy, which is much longer, maybe in year 20, they might be digging up a significant part of town. And that will be, this plan will speak to that plan and say, while they're digging that up, what are the potential opportunities?

0: opportunities, and we've been really bad at doing that stuff in the past.
1: Yeah.
0: So what the council has tried to do over the last 5 years is get all strategies, in essence, speaking to each other. So
1: this does that include the bus, your transport strategy?
0: Yeah, yeah, yeah. Strategy informed this strategy, so it's really central.
2: So this is also about connecting up the walking, cycling with the public transport?
3: I'm not sure that they're like specifically integrated.
0: Well, they sort of do, because remember, we're still responsible for bus shelters, so we do still speak. And sorry, with amalgamation coming, whether we like it or not, we're going to be more intrinsically involved with the bus service, whatever spills out
2: it is one of those little stopping things, isn't it? Is that sometimes you need to have a bit of a bus connection and then the walking part, or the bicycle then the walking part, or the bus bike, like it's being able to use those modes together.
1: Well,
0: In terms of busing, the last mile thing is always the problem. That's what all cities have to cure. How do you get from, so that's what people are advocating for trains. It's all right saying there's a train coming from Mosgiel to the station, but if you work still 750 meters or a kilometre away, how do you get there, particularly in the middle of winter when you've got a horizontal rain?
2: Yeah.
0: So it's connecting those, that last mile thing, we call it in Europe.
2: Yeah.
0: It's always been problematic.
2: It's always that thing, yeah.
0: So you want to create the disincentive to want to maybe get in your car to do it, or create a better incentive not to get in your car, because otherwise people will just choose to drive. And that's fine, they have that choice to do it. So you can do that by pricing, you can do it by convenience, you can do it by, and the list is quite long.
2: Yeah. But it's about finding those connections and making it so it's easy to do various things.
0: To give an opportunity to everyone, and I think that's the key for both Mickey and I. It's we're definitely, this is not an anti-car strategy. I'm not anti-car. I use my car. So does Mickey. Mm. I just want everyone in every situation in life to be able to make a choice every day. So I cycle most days, but if I need to buy really heavy things in my shopping and or it's really bad weather, I'll take my car. Or if my meetings for a certain day don't, I have to maybe go to Mosgiel and do other things. But at least I have an opportunity.
2: Yeah.
0: Port Chalmers, I'm quite lucky. So I'm close to a bus route, a cycleway, and it's quite an easy drive, eh?
2: Yeah.
0: Despite people whinging about it, it's an easy drive. And I think the problem for Dunedin is, and that's a good thing, that's a good problem, it's quite an easy city to drive in.
2: Mm.
0: And whether people like it or not, it's an easy city to park in. It's not easy to park where you want to go, but it's easy to park.
1: Yeah.
0: But there's nowhere in the world where it's easy to park where you want to go to.
1: Not since the 1970s, no.
2: Well, I don't want to tell people that they should try parking in Milan or Turin. I mean, Turin's quite a small town, really. Like, it's not huge, huge, it's not the size of Milan, right? But it's impossible to park it.
1: Unless you get one of those really, really small cars and they park in.
0: They're great, eh? And listen, the data doesn't lie. So data should drive our decisions, and the data still shows that the DCC-owned car parks are very, very, very rarely at 50% occupancy. So at certain times of the year when people complain, at Christmas time, up a bit.
2: But expect there to be busy times.
0: Overall, the data shows that they're not at capacity. I've never used a multi-storey car park in Dunedin, ever, in my 25 years, ever.
2: Just trying to think of
3: that. That's wild.
0: I haven't, because I've never needed to.
2: It's crazy, yeah.
3: I also think people will sometimes resist using a parking building because then they have to get from the parking building to where they're going. This would be helped by the Autoputty Pathways Plan.
0: Is that what we're talking about today?
1: Well done.
2: Yeah. I mean, it's true, actually, because there's a lot of kind of dark corners, and especially at night, maybe people are less wanting to use those multi-storey things, or it's just...
3: Yeah, and it's a little bit glib of me, because in the inner city, most of the pedestrian access is pretty connected. But there are places where if you park in a parking building in the inner city and you want to maybe head up the hill towards a hill suburb, the actual way to do that is really rubbish, or maybe it's unlit, or maybe it's not accessible by wheelchair.
0: I was going to say, for the handicapped community.
2: I park quite often in the big car park down by the railway station,
3: By Toitū.
2: Either by Toitū or the other one on the other side of the railway line there.
1: Behind the station.
2: And that's all day parking. It's $8 for the whole day. It's insanely cheap, really, if you're there for whatever and you don't have to think about it, and it's got this amazing app. And honestly, I love the Pay My Park app.
1: Mm. Oh, yes.
2: I just think that is just brilliant, eh? Because it beeps at me and says, hey, you're still parking. Are you still wanting to be paying for parking? And the only time that I've had to pay anything since, apart from the regular parking, is when I

0: I took the camper van by accident and paid for the parking for the car, but then I wasn't in the car.
1: I've done that as well. I've done that.
0: You can change it. I just forgot to change it.
1: I borrowed a friend's car and just did my parking.
0: And you're just in the wrong car.
1: I got a ticket.
2: But it works really well. I was super skeptical when it first came out. I was like, I want to use real money in the machine, but now.
0: Real money. Honestly, I've even got my dad, and my dad absolutely loves this thing when you get old, you have to do the time limits, but you don't have to pay for it.
1: Why are you looking at me?
0: Oh, no.
2: Is it like a super gold thing?
0: 75.
2: Ah.
0: All the parking is like, the parking, but like on the, by Toito, for instance, he doesn't have to pay.
1: Are you saying it's free?
0: Yeah.
1: At what age?
0: I think it's 75.
3: Oh, you got a goal.
0: You have to go into the DCC building and you get like a little thing and it says, you tell them what your plate number is. But there's like this thing, once you're really old, not really old, once you're 75, which a lot of people are still driving at 75, right?
3: Yeah. Oh, I hope so.
0: And the other thing I would like to say is the disability parking. So I'm a huge fan of the new $750,000 fines. They're not $1,000 fines.
1: 5 year imprisonment.
0: Yeah. For people parking on disability parks. And the one thing I would say is I think that disability parking with a thing from a GP should just be free. I don't think you should have to pay $50 a year for that. That's my thing. It's like another tax on people who've got a disability.
1: Make a submission to council.
0: Yeah, I think it's a really good idea. And I just think that we should have, you know, it's always the thing that people say, oh, yeah, what about people? I think, you know, and I think in general, I think that the DCC is quite good with providing disability parking.
1: I think we're very good.
0: And I think that's a big thing that says to people, okay, actually you can park a bit further away if it's not a problem.
2: Absolutely. And that's the thing, like, not everybody can park directly outside where they want to be. I think everybody accepts that kind of material reality. So we make the parks closest to a place for the people who need to be able to park close to the place.
0: And those really short-term parks, like the 5-minute, the 10-minute, like, I'm just stopping here to pick up someone or drop someone off, those things are really useful, having more of those.
3: Yeah. Well, I want to give a shout-out to the B-card, because the B-card, you can just link your super gold number to your B-card and then it does it. But if you go to Auckland with, I can't remember, you've got to go and buy a special AT Hop yellow card. Right. Yep. So they just got $20 off me for the weekend for nothing because it was too hard. Like, come on, people, in this day and age, you should be able to link your things together.
1: Yeah, it's been plans for ages, eh, to have a national card, and just two governments ago, it just never...
0: I thought it was well on the way, eh?
1: Problematic.
2: There's a huge whole essay on why it fell apart. It's quite entertaining.
0: It's so sad. Like, it was all...
3: But I think even if you don't have an integrated thing, you should be able to integrate your benefits without having to go and get it in somewhere and get another card.
0: Yeah. And it's again, it goes back to that making things easy.
3: Yeah.
0: Just make things easy for people.
3: Because we're
2: absolutely.
0: Yeah. So talking about submissions for this strategy, when is the end date?
1: 16th of October.
0: 16th of October. Yep. And submit it online. If you need help with the submission, because it is online, right, you can just drop it into the council buildings, I imagine?
1: Not the online one goes online.
0: Not the online one, but like a paper one. If you want to do a paper one, you could just drop it into the council buildings.
1: Just drop it to the customer service desk.
0: Or you can do it online. If you need help with kind of accessing the actual strategy, public libraries. Those librarians are amazing.
1: Or just phone 477-4000, they'll help you as well.
0: 477-4000, you heard it here.
3: Can you drop it into the libraries?
1: Nobody can park outside. There's no parking spaces, but sorry, I'm being facetious.
3: You are being facetious.
0: Very facetious.
1: No. Outside the DCC service, 5-minute parks. Work a treat. No, but please, just drop it into customer service. Library, Mickey's probably right. We'll probably just take them over.
2: Just doing customer service. Yeah.
0: Yeah. And online, of course, those libraries, what they can do is they can help you do it online because they all 100% have a computer there. Yep. So if you're in South Dunedin or Port Chalmers, just go and ask the librarian for help. They are very, very helpful. Honestly, I've never met a librarian who wasn't helpful.
2: They keep the city running, the librarians.
0: They're some of my favourite people, librarians. I have a little bit of a book bias, but still.
3: Do we need to have some sort of disclosure of interest here? Some people in this room married to Liberians or
0: something? No, I'm not married to a Liberian.

0: I've got a library card.
1: The librarian.
2: Definitely not married to the librarian. There's a whole novel there, isn't it?
1: Hey, no, and I guess the other thing is with making the submissions is you can make submissions based on the kind of the whole global plan, but also quite detailed ones on your particular area of interest.
2: Yeah, I think because the submission form, I think there's some specific questions and then there's space as ever to just go for your life and write whatever you want.
0: Yeah, what I would say is before you submit, actually have a read of the plan.
2: Yeah.
0: Because I get a lot of people commenting to me or talking to me about it who just kind of have the wrong idea of what it is. Like, it's not just a list of parks that we're going to build or something. It's a strategy about connecting parts of the city. If you do it via the online form, yeah, there's prompting questions that you can fill out, but you can also just write an email and do it freestyle if you want.
1: Yeah.
2: And I mean, anecdotally for me as well, there's a lot of people already wanting to write about the connection on Portsmouth Drive down by the Edgar Centre. There's a really dangerous crossing there.
1: And of course, the Edgar Centre is somewhere where there's a lot of people go for sports.
2: Yeah, and also it's part of that connection of getting to the south from the around the harbour.
3: It's so, down closer to the causeway.
2: Exactly.
3: There's no light.
2: So I know already a lot of people are going to be submitting that's just really dangerous and it's an accident waiting to happen. But what we want from this is things that we haven't thought about, that there may be other areas like that where it's problematic. Right. So it'd be the more feedback we get through this process, the better for everyone. And also for car drivers as well. So if you drive a car and you identify areas where it's awkward for walkers crossing the road, just let us know. I mean, this is...
1: Yeah. I mean, that's the thing, isn't it? If there's a space where there's lots of walkers, pedestrians, just nipping across the road and running across it, it's... almost certainly the infrastructure is set wrong.
0: Correct.
1: There's nowhere safe for them to cross where they need to want to cross. And that's an infrastructure problem. Mm. So, and it's the same with cyclists, right? If there's a problem somewhere where you've got cyclists always on the footpath, aka Port Chalmers Main Street, it's an infrastructure problem.
3: Mm. However, remember from 1 October,
2: new rules.
3: Children up to the age of 12 can cycle on the footpath, which they used to be able to do, and then they couldn't, and now they can again. So,
1: and I mean that's I mean that's fantastic. Like parents,
3: just
1: got to
3: watch
1: along
3: out
1: with
3: when
1: the
3: you're
1: kids
3: backing out of your
1: cycling.
3: Driveway now.
1: Yeah.
3: Yeah.
2: And listen, I was a little bit facetious earlier, but in terms of that Port Chalmers section, I've met multiple times with both the DCC and NZTA, and a bit of the problem there is, and Barbara, you'll know this having been on the community board, is that the road weirdly through town is still a state highway.
1: Yeah.
2: So we're not the controlling authority for it. So the DCC has an idea about how it can rectify it, but it needs the permissions of the national the New Zealand Front and Waka Kotahi to rectify it, and bringing those people around the table, sorting out the funding mechanisms, whatnot, and the list of other impediments is long, so it's just become problematic. So at the moment, my advice would be to kids, definitely use, after 1st of October, use the cycleway, but be very careful.
1: Mm.
2: And for people who know it like me, so to be honest, I have just for a little bit will get off my bike and push my bike on the path. But for people who have just coming as visitors, where do you go? I think that's the biggest...
1: Mm. That's the biggest thing.
2: That's the problem. It's when you've come from Melbourne, you've landed here, you've done that cycle, it's like, where do
3: Portobello.
2: I go?
1: Yeah.
2: Because the idea in the designer's heads is you get off, go onto the main road, and then continue up the road. That's just illogical.
1: It's illogical.
2: Because you've just spent 20 kilometres on a shared path. So, so it's an issue, but it hasn't been for lack of trying to address that problem. So
1: So I'll stop banging on about Port Chalmers.
2: No, you won't.
1: No, I won't. You're right, I won't. Hey, so looking at this big map here, there's a whole lot of kind of dotted lines, which are the future connecting bits. Look, on the Aotearoa Pathways thing, and then there's these big yellow kind of blobs, which are identified already as areas that you think probably... Well, the team this document think is there's a...
0: Yeah, those are identified areas of where people live and where they commute between.
1: Right.
0: And so these are places where we need to facilitate actually being able to get to and from, not just by car.
1: Right.
0: And in some cases, I think this will expedite car travel. But yeah, that's what it's doing. It's at a high level going, here are the big blobs that people live in.
1: So
0: here
1: these,
0: are where they
1: are
0: go between.
1: High density areas of populations, basically.
0: Yep. Yeah, pretty much.
2: So the five priority areas.
0: Yeah, so there are five priority areas, which

0: other hill suburbs, i.e. Kaikarai, Mouldy Hill, Roslyn, Helensburgh, Wakari, Halfway Bush, Brockville. Then we've got South Dunedin and Caversham. Mosgiel, shout out Mosgiel, and then Anderson's Bay and Musselburgh. And these are the areas that have
1: and
0: been
1: prioritised. And then, of course, the Centre City is the fifth one there.
0: Yeah, Central City. I had it bolded in my notes. Anyway.
1: No, it's all good.
0: But yeah, they've been prioritised because of population density, schools, like they have lots of schools, and also where lots of people work. So in that's the city centre in particular. And it also enables travel to and from like key visitor destinations. Yeah. So.

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to go to picture shows. That is, if Nurse is feeling able. But we only go to Mickey Mouse. I'm not allowed Clark Gable. It's such

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In the rough.

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1: Assalamu alaikum and kia ora. I'm Kirit Ahmed and this is Around the World with Kirit on ORFM Youth Zone. Meeting people, exploring places and discovering the stories that shape who we are. Welcome back to Around the World with Kirit. My guest today is Dr. Asma Azhar. Asma came to New Zealand from Pakistan as an international student and has since built a life around community, public service, and bringing people together. She is also president of the Pakistan Association of Wellington, has received a Christchurch Civic Award for her community work, and probably the busiest job of all. She is a mom of three. But today, I want to know Asma beyond all of those titles. Kia ora, Asma. Thank you so much for joining me.
2: Thank you so much for having me. It is, I must admit that it is my absolute pleasure to be with you today. How are you doing?
1: I'm doing really good. How are you doing?
2: All right. And very pleased to be with you today.
1: Same with me. It's really lovely to have you here. I have some sensible questions, some fun ones, and a few impossible choices. Should you be worried?
2: Maybe a little.
1: Good. It's okay. Good. Let's begin.
2: Let's begin.
1: Before we meet grown-up Asma, I want to meet little Asma.

0: When you were about 10, were you quiet and sensible, or full of questions, or already giving everyone advice?
1: Interesting question, Kiran. Okay, when I was of your age, I think I was really curious, competitive, and probably a little too confident even then. I used to ask lots of questions and usually had some ready advice for everyone too, whether somebody has requested or not, but I was ready to give that advice to everyone, right? I was serious about learning though, but also had very fun life back then. So I was not quiet, I will say. I was a very talkative child. Never was unnoticed in any meeting, rather. I have always been center of attention for everyone, wherever I am. So I think little Asma was very social, talkative, and somebody who is, always up for any kind of fun.
0: Oh, that you are a really good kid. Same with me. I am also really talkative. But at the start when I was little, I used to be really shy, so I just grew up and let it all go. What made you completely you lose track of time as a child? Books, sports, playing outside, or something else?
1: I must admit, books can, books could make me forget everything around me. I collected so many books. I still have probably my own library at my home in Pakistan. My siblings still, they used to call me, when can they finally sell these books or throw out these books, just to tease me. They just tease me all every time they call me. They will say, oh, can we just throw them away? They are of no use. And I'm like, no, that's my treasure. That's something very dear to me. And I mean, with books, I think I have followed sports very passionately too. Cricket was very important for me back then, but tennis remained my all-time favorite. I sometimes joke with my, peers or friends that with better access to professional coaching, I might have become one of the world's greatest tennis players if I would have got some kind of opportunity back then. So I was that passionate about it. So I must admit, I have genuinely loved it that much back then. So yeah.
0: And you still enjoy playing those things now?
1: I follow a lot of stuff. Tennis, I have played for a bit. I mean, if I found some time, I probably will go for tennis again. That's how much I love tennis.
0: Really, then
1: People
0: you
1: know me for
0: must be really
1: cricket.
0: good.
1: Yeah, people know me for cricket, I mean, somebody who is supporting cricket and loving cricket, but deep inside, I'm actually a tennis player.
0: I guess you're really good at tennis. I'm really bad. I tried one time and it did not go well. I went on my first lesson and the tennis ball's coming. Oh, okay, where is the ball? I was really not good. And then I tried badminton, which was even worse. So I'm not a sporty person. Were you a rule follower, a rule questioner, or were secretly a bit of both?
1: I'll say definitely both. Most of the time, rule breaker though. I would not advise you to do the same though. But I, at the same time, I'll say I also wanted to know why the rules are made. What is the reason behind? And that sometimes I will say sound like a trouble, especially to adults, to manage people like us who are a bit too naughty, right? So I still believe there should be some rules. As a parent, I now say, okay, there should be some rules that people should follow, but not simply because no, I mean, nobody has questioned them or asked them. You have all rights to, ask questions around why this rule has been made or why should we follow, what is the reason behind, but try not to break them though, I'll say. Just follow the rules.
0: Yeah, I'll
1: Just
0: take
1: follow
0: that.
1: the rules.
0: Yeah, I'll take that advice. I'll take that advice.

0: anything animals, I'm gonna be a rules follower. I never broke any rules ever. And even if I did, I would be so scared. I would be really anxious at the exact same time. I always like the second answer more. And when you were about 10, what job did you imagine grown up Asma was doing? And how close did you get?
1: Like many children in Pakistan, I grew up hearing that becoming a doctor or engineer was the best or greatest possible achievement, right? No offense to other professions at the same time, but deep inside, I wanted to be maybe a CSP officer, a civil servant for Pakistan, right? And wanted to join Foreign Service, right? So I sat the competitive exam for that and did not succeed actually. So life, but I will also say life had different plans for me. I did not become a medical doctor, but eventually became academics doctor through a PhD and entered public service through government policy in New Zealand. So I think I have got everything that I had manifested for myself years ago. Slightly different flavor, different country, but similar to what I wanted to. So I'll say I'm very pleased to say that that I have kind of achieved the way I wanted to achieve most of the things in my life.
0: Oh, so do you think that 10-year-old Asma would believe everything you do now?
1: Not really. I wanted to be a doctor, medical doctor, obviously. I mean, I've wanted to follow my parents' advice, but it didn't go through the way, I mean, I manifested at the time, right? So I'll say almost, yeah.
0: Well, it's good to change. Before when I was little, I wanted to be a teacher, then a doctor, then a scientist, and then many things. Now I want to be a podcaster, which I'm not sure about, and a really famous one. So my thing keeps changing. So I think it's okay to be different from what you thought of when you were little. Okay. Now I need your decisions on some extremely important matters. No long thinking, okay? Tea or coffee?
1: I used to be a very coffee person, but these days it's just tea.
0: Same with me. Sweet or spicy?
1: Spicy, although I'm a very sweet person, so I try to, limit the sweetness.
0: I'm the exact opposite. Beach or mountains?
1: Mountains, Peter. I love mountains.
0: So you're a hiking person?
1: Absolutely hiking person.
0: I haven't ever gone on a hike. I'm a really beachy person. Okay. I think I know the answer you're gonna get for this one. Books or movies?
1: Obviously, books, you know that.
0: Yeah, because you told me before you really like books. Morning or night?
1: Very, very morning person.
0: Same with
1: I
0: me.
1: am an early riser.
0: Yeah, I wake up like the earliest in my whole family. So, yeah, same with me. Big party or quiet dinner?
1: Bit of both.
0: Same
1: Am
0: with
1: I allowed,
0: me.
1: am I allowed
0: Yeah,
1: to say that?
0: yeah. Okay, I'll give you a chance for both. Same with me, because I like the gatherings and also small dinner. Plan everything or decide as you go.
1: Good question. I usually have a tentative kind of rough idea in my mind that how I'm going to do whatever I want to do. But at the same time, I'm very fluid, very flexible towards my thinking, how and whenever it needs some kind of adjustments, I'm open to that as well.
0: So a bit of both.
1: Bit of both.
0: Same with me. Pakistan winter or New Zealand winter?
1: Again, bit of both. I love winter,
0: Same
1: so I
0: with
1: wouldn't
0: me.
1: mind any winters.
0: I really don't like winter. I really like spring because New Zealand spring because the cherry blossoms.
1: Cherry blossoms,
0: Yeah, I really like them. Okay, now I'll be doing

0: three would you rather questions. Ready? Would
1: Yep.
0: you rather be able to speak every language in the world or be able to talk to animals fluently?
1: This is a difficult question. I'll say I'm a linguist, you know that, right? So I love to learn languages. I love to go for the anatomy of the languages, the words and everything, right? That's my go-to area. But talking to animals can be a
0: Really
1: very interesting beast.
0: interesting. Yeah, really
1: Yeah, so I
0: interesting.
1: probably would like to try that. Yeah.
0: Yeah, I agree. I really agree. Okay. Would you rather travel anywhere in the world for free or have an extra 3 hours every day?
1: I would like to explore the world.
0: Same with me. I really want to explore. I really like exploring the world. Have you been to many countries now?
1: Quite a lot, yeah.
0: Which one was your
1: I'm really
0: favorite?
1: great. I think I have quite liked Saudi Arabia so far, due to,
0: Same with
1: obviously,
0: me.
1: so many reasons, but one reason that I really love that, I love the peace, you
0: Same with
1: know,
0: me.
1: in the nights of Medina, right? Like when you roam around, it's something very different to experience.
0: And the
1: So I quite like that.
0: beaches.
1: It
0: And the
1: is beautiful.
0: beaches and like the sunrise and the sundown. I really like
1: And then you
0: them.
1: can eat everything, man. Everything you
0: Yeah.
1: can eat. Yeah.
0: Yeah. And I really like how there's buildings everywhere, unless Dunedin.
1: Same.
0: Not many buildings. Okay. Oh, back to the last would
1: Back
0: you
1: to the
0: rather question.
1: questions. Yeah.
0: Yep. Would you rather never have to cook again or never have to clean again? I think I already know which one I'd pick.
1: I would not like to clean again. To be honest, I'm a great fan of cooking. I mean, I love cooking. I'll
0: Same with
1: do it for
0: me.
1: my therapeutic. I find it very, very therapeutic to me. So I quite love to cook. So I would not like to go for cleaning ever.
0: Well, if it was like cook and bake, I would definitely pick that one. But even if it was not, I'd still pick never have to clean again. Okay. Now you survived the impossible choices.
1: Okay.
0: I'll be a bit kinder now. You came from Pakistan to New Zealand as an international student, carrying your luggage and some very big plans, right? What did those first few days feel like? Exciting, scary, confusing, or a bit of mixture of everything?
1: I think a bit of mix of everything. Apart from the scary thing, I was not scared. I was quite excited. Bit of confused because of lots of reasons as well. I arrived in Christchurch. Yeah, you're right. Carrying just luggage, ambitions, and no clear idea of what my life would become later on in my, in the new course, right? So everything seemed very quiet over there. Less crowded, unlike Lahore, Pakistan. You know, I come from Lahore, Pakistan. It's very crowded, very busy area. So it was quite difficult for me to, absorb that reality that, okay, I'm in a different world now where everything is quieter and less crowded and more orderly than in Pakistan, right? So I was beginning again as an international student. So even simple things required learning as well. I feel that it was not a straightforward path, right? But Christchurch gradually kind of became my first home in New Zealand and the place where I discovered that I could rebuild myself and my children. And the way it went later on, I personally think I've never planned like that. I just wanted to do my PhD and just to do some work and all that. But
0: But would you feel like you're in home, right?
1: I know, I know. I mean, I still feel like when I go back to Christchurch, sometimes I feel like I used to miss Pakistan when I arrived in New Zealand, Christchurch, right? And now I feel like when I'm living in Wellington, I miss Pakistan as well as Christchurch, but for two different reasons, maybe. But I still feel like part of me is there in Pakistan and part of me is living still there in Christchurch.
0: Same with
1: Yes.
0: me. I totally agree. Same with me. But I didn't go to another city for a long time. So I think Dunedin and Pakistan are also my really good homes. Okay.

0: Well, what made you think when you first came here, like, okay, New Zealand is definitely different from Pakistan?
1: I'll say the informality of behaviors over here that really surprised me. Students call seniors senior
0: By their
1: academics by their
0: names?
1: first name. Which felt almost rebellious to someone from Pakistan. I was like, why? How can you do that? They are senior to you. Why are you calling their names and all that? And I was also stuck by the social trust and expectation that system should generally know. I mean, we in New Zealand, I'll say we work on a very high trust model. We don't have much to, testify or provide, this information or that information. People, whatever people are saying, people trust on that saying and work with them accordingly, right? So I quite like that informality in approach as well. But I would also like to highlight that no country is perfect. So is New Zealand, right? But people expect institutions should be fair, accountable, and accessible to everyone. And that's what actually New Zealand provides to its citizens. And that aspect I quite enjoy. Then later on, especially when I actually joined policy, I think that also kind of, helped me understand the system a bit more and how much we value the system here, right? So, yeah, I mean, I think there are lots of things in it that made me finally decide that, okay, this is probably the place I would like to call my home. Yeah.
0: With me, but I think it's also the kindness. Pakistan, there's lots of kindness, many kindness, but I would say New Zealand has increased a bit that. And I would also say I had something really safeness. I mean, it's not like you would just go out, oh, at nighttime and you just get kidnapped. Some people do, but it's really safe. I would say New Zealand is a really safe place. But I absolutely agree
1: That's
0: with
1: right,
0: you.
1: Kim.
0: Yeah, but I absolutely agree with you as you said, like people shouldn't call them by their first names. But at least we do call our teachers by their like
1: Now this all
0: Mrs.
1: right,
0: or Miss.
1: we
0: But in my school,
1: I don't mind that anymore.
0: yeah, in most schools people still call their teachers by their first name. I don't know why. I don't know why. It's just weird.
1: One of my teachers, though, he told me that since we come from a country that was colonized once, so calling your teachers sir, madam, is actually a very post-colonized attitude towards someone, right? So that's probably we're still in that space where we are, we're not able to get rid of that colonized mindset where we are giving probably undue respect to someone. Or maybe sometimes it's just you, or maybe we are too kind in terms of, expecting, in terms of, carrying our elderly and seniors and everyone.
0: But I think it's good if we keep everything like everything fair. Not fair, I won't say fair, because you should also respect your boss or someone like that. But I think New Zealand is just trying to make it look like, oh, everyone has to be included, even babies, even kid children. But that's something good and bad at the exact same time.
1: Cool. That's correct.
0: What are you looking forward to right now? Something small, something enormous, or a bit of both?
1: Bit of both, I'll say. I'll say something around my career and something around my personal life as well. So I'm definitely working on all aspects of it. I mean, when 2026 started, actually, I had very bad 2025. So, yeah, health-wise and so many other things, very rough. It was a very rough, patchy 1 year in my life, 2025. But when 2026 started, I actually categorically made my mind that this year is going to be the year of opportunities, year of achievements. That's all. And that's

0: exactly what I'm focusing on at the moment. Whether it is a small opportunity or the big one, I'll just grab that.
1: Yeah. And I think what you should always focus on is maybe never giving up, even if something is hard, or maybe always looking forward to different opportunities. I think that's something someone should always look forward to, but also their own things.
0: Absolutely.
1: When you were in New Zealand, what do you miss the most about Pakistan? It could be a person, a place, a taste, or even a sound.
0: I'll put it this way. The person, the sound, and the taste. Person, my parents, sound of my parents, and the taste of that home. That's it. I miss all the time.
1: Oh my God. Same with me. Same with me. I really miss
0: that's
1: my
0: the
1: parents.
0: Only thing that's missing link.
1: Same with me. There are some smells. But no, I'd say my family also. Everyone misses their family, no matter how much they're around or anything. Yep, I totally agree.
0: Thank you.
1: You were born in Pakistan, but built your life here, right? When you say home now, what comes to your mind first? It's a really hard decision.
0: Absolutely, very hard question. I'll say I have called New Zealand my home now. It's really hard to detach yourself from the country where you're coming from, but at the same time, since I've built my life over here, my kids are raised over here, my kids are born over here. This has become my home. If I would have been alone over here, that might be a different thing to what I'm saying right now, right? So I probably would have been more to Pakistan and less to New Zealand. But since my whole family, my immediate family is right here. So I think this one is probably the best and most loving place at the moment for me.
1: I would say I'm also changing. I'd always choose Pakistan. But now I've grown a whole family here. My brother was born and we straight came here and we have like probably like 10 people in our house now. We've got everyone except my grandparents. So I'd say for me, New Zealand too. But I'm not trying to say that, oh no, just leave Pakistan alone. I'd also love to choose Pakistan, but...
0: Same. I mean, that part cannot be ignored, right? That's something that your roots are from there. You come from there. So your originality is Pakistan, right? Thank you so much, Kenneth.
1: Thank you so much, Shreya.
0: And I must admit, as I told you earlier, I'm your one of the very regular podcast listener. And I quite enjoy your podcasts and talking to people, and also the versatility of your questions to people. So I wish you all the very best for your ambition to be the best podcaster.
1: And I wish you get all your things that you don't that you told me that you had to focus on more for your PhD and stuff. I really hope you achieve that goal.
0: Thank you so much. Thank you, Kira. Thank you.
1: Until next time, kia ora and aloha.
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Today, the oceans hold their breath as we journey into Ringlet and the Day the Oceans Stop, by Felicity Williams, published by Ahoy, an imprint of the Cube Press in 2019. Join Libby as waves of mystery, courage and wonder sweep us into an unforgettable adventure. Part 3, The Upworlds. Chapter 11, Ringlet heads for the Upworlds. Ringlet closed the door to the shop and swam to where Lumpy Custard was waiting. It was very, very still. It was very, very silent. And it was very, very dark. She slipped onto the familiar curve of Lumpy Custard's back. "Off we go then," she murmured. "To the Upworlds." Lumpy Custard turned. Two tiny flames burned at the back of his head. He spoke in a language she'd never heard before, yet inside her head, she understood.

about a shortcut, she thought. Fine with me, she said. The seagoat swam back through the bottomless lake. Upon leaving its crystal waters, he veered into a smooth flowing stream, where they found themselves accompanied by a large number of neon jellyfish. With the addition of the jellies, it was

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0: 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Join Pohatu Penguins on one of their tours to discover the world of Kodowa and help support their conservation efforts. 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That's pohatu.co.nz. Kia ora, ko Maureen Howard Tene. Welcome to Rewilding in Action. Very often when I go to a rewilding property, I'm advised that the first thing that happened to allow natural native forest regeneration to occur was to get the livestock off. However, in this episode, I've come to Te Whenua Ora on Banks Peninsula to find out how sheep grazing can actually help Kanaka, Kunzia, Erica Soides to get established through exotic grass. Now, before humans arrived, after a slip or major disturbance, this endemic pioneer tree was very often the first species to colonise bare ground, thereby kick-starting the forest succession process. However, since Europeans arrived with grass species for livestock, the way that exotic grasses grow so densely is very often a major barrier to native forest species getting established naturally. Te Whenua Ora is a 536-hectare conservation project on the major road to Little River from Christchurch, with goals of preserving and enhancing the biodiversity of Banks Peninsula in ways that are financially self-sustaining. In this episode, recorded in July 2026, I talked to environmental science PhD student Maya Gerard, who's a family member of one of the 24 shareholders of Te Whenua Ora. Maya completed her master's thesis in 2024 on the effects of sheep grazing on Te Whenua Ora in the transition from pasture to native forest. Join me on a southerly slope of Te Whenua Ora, where Maya tells me about the property.
1: So this property, I think it was purchased at the end of 2021, and it's a group of quite a few different families that came together, put money together,

0: purchase this land, which is 540 hectares of what was essentially sheep and beef land, and it's now all conservation land.
1: And quite mountainous.
0: Yes, very steep. I think it goes up to about 750 metres is the top. So.
1: And so there are the other bits where there's other people who are adjacent who are farming still?
0: Or? No one's on the property anymore, but we do have a leasee that has sheep that come and graze mostly during the summer months. So there's no sheep on the property at the minute. Yeah.
1: And mostly, would you say south-facing?
0: We've got a mix of both. So this side that we're on now is very much south-facing. So this is coming back in regeneration absolutely beautifully. And what we can't really see standing here, but on the other side it's all north. And there's not actually that much forest on that side, and it's quite exposed. So yeah,
1: drier, would you
0: very
1: say?
0: Very much, quite different. I'm skipping ahead a little bit. My research was very, very much found quite a big contrast between the north and south-facing sides in terms of environment.
1: Interesting. Well, it was one of the reasons I found you online. I found a paper that you'd written.
0: Yeah.
1: And I thought, wow, this is so interesting, because it was looking at how some level of animal grazing can positively bring back the bush. And I thought, oh, this is interesting, in places perhaps where we might not have gorse or other ways in which to replace the grass.
0: So that was the one really exciting thing about this place, is we kind of wanted to model it off Hinaway, but we found very quickly that there's actually not that many weeds on the property. It was very clean because it had been a working farm. Part of being a farm meant that obviously they didn't want the weeds, so they'd been keeping them back. And so there was very little gorse or broom here. And because half of it is south-facing and it already has lots of natural forest, we just thought maybe we'd encourage the native forest first, and that the kainua could come and actually keep gorse and broom away and not necessarily follow the full like Hinaway through gorse trajectory, and instead just encourage the natural regeneration itself.
1: Well, and in a way that is preferable, because Kanaka is our native pioneer species.
0: Yeah, and Hugh was just really lucky in a way that the weed ended up working out really well for him, and his site is all quite south-facing, and that the natives very quickly actually took over the gorse, whereas because half our property is north-facing, I think if we allowed the gorse it would be a lot slower as well.
1: Right. And also there's now part of Hugh's property where there isn't much gorse, and so using different methods with a bit of low-level grazing. So it's not that he was thinking he really loves the gorse, but seeing as it was there, and so use it.
0: It ended up working. Yeah, absolutely. Use what works for where it works.
1: And
0: yeah.
1: So I think that's one of the things I'm really keen to get across, is that, you know, there's different ways in which we can have a forest, and which way it can come through naturally.
0: And even on a single property, depending on the exact spot, you might have a different method for it, even not that far apart from each other, which is something most people don't really think about, is that not one method works for everything.
1: So really looking at the site is so important. So, and your family are one of the shareholders, so that's why you have an interest.
0: I was very lucky in that my dad was quite good friends with one of the people that really wanted to purchase the land, so I got to come here very early on. So we purchased this end of 2021, and I was starting my master's in 2022, and I really wanted to study ecology, and I was like, well, what better opportunity for me than a land that's just recently been purchased for conservation? Like, this is a blank slate. It gives me loads of different aspects to start new research and to continue for this land into the future as well.
1: Yeah, they're so lucky to have you, Maya, because you're just getting this baseline data for the property. It's really awesome.
0: Yeah.
1: So should we talk a little bit about what you actually did find first?
0: Yeah, so I had three core research chapters, and two of them were looking at sheep grazing and the effects on regeneration. And so my first one, I was looking at what was happening underneath the Kānuka understory with light sheep grazing, because the property was originally relatively high intensity sheep and cattle grazing, and once it changed hands we kept some sheep grazing but at a much lower level, mostly to keep some income on the land but also to keep the grass low, just for a management level. And so these sheep still have access underneath a lot of the forest, and we know from previous research that the sheep do eat a lot of our native species, so I wanted to know exactly what they were doing here and

0: whether this was going to be a good thing or a bad thing or something we needed to think about going forward. And what I found is, even having extremely low numbers of sheep, they were getting in under the forest and eating at anything that was palatable.
1: Right.
0: And it was almost, I thought of it like candy for the sheep, because the grass is readily available to them. It's not like they're starving. It's not like there's not enough grass. But they were seeking out these different species almost like it was a treat. And yeah, that just showed that if you're wanting that full succession to occur with all your species, including the palatable ones, you need to have the animals removed, which is why most people, when they get conservation land, they do take grazing animals off the property.
1: That's right, and I've been saying it almost since the beginning. So the first thing we do is we remove the stock. But there are nuances to that.
0: Yes, and so my second chapter, I was really wanting to get the full picture, and so I went, okay, so we've looked at what's happening underneath the existing forest, but what's happening out in the pasture? Because this is the core focus of what we're trying to achieve here, is not just maintaining what already exists, but actually helping what we have to expand and create more new forests.
1: Like,
0: the ultimate goal is for this whole property to be forested. We don't want to retain the pasture, and we don't want to retain the sheep. That's not the end goal. And so were the sheep actually helping with regeneration? And I set up these little plots out in the middle of the pasture, and I planted a whole bunch of seeds, and I had some that were covered and some that weren't, and I was looking at whether they were grazed or not. And I found that the palatable species, same as under the forest, were eaten. But what I found is that the unpalatable species, like kānuke, weren't touched by the sheep. So they were left alone. And to me, that was key, because your kānuke is your early successional species. That's the one we want to encourage to come in first, because they will allow the other species to come and grow underneath. And so that was, to me, the most important finding, is like the sheep don't eat the kānuke, which is the first one we want to encourage.
1: Those were the main conclusive findings, would you say, from your thesis?
0: Yes. I wanted to test a whole bunch of different factors. I wanted to test the whole north-south thing. I wanted to see if it was possible to get forest back kind of in your difficult locations. But from an actual restoration point of view, your best chances for restoration are adjacent to your native forest, and that's where we have been seeing the regeneration occurring. And so previously, when the property was intensely grazed, both sheep and cows, there were actually huge sections of forest that have come back naturally under the intensive grazing.
1: Cool.
0: And since then, I have set up some plots in those areas where the natural regeneration has occurred, and what I have seen is, I haven't finished the study yet, so this is still just a trend, really. That's not, no stats have been done yet, but I've been seeing less regeneration occurring since the heavy grazing's been lifted.
1: Interesting. So what kind of amounts of stock do you know?
0: I can't remember off the top of my head, but the grass is not grazed all the way down anymore, and the sheep... Also, sheep have a different style of grazing to cattle, in that they prefer to only graze stuff that's already short. They don't like to eat the long stuff.
1: The stock unit compares the feed requirements of different types of livestock. Maya later tells me that the stocking rate under Te Whenua Order's current management is now much lower, with no cattle and less than 4 units per hectare of sheep, which are mostly removed over winter. I ask Maya about the growth of kānuke through natural regeneration that's happening close to the edge of the forest.
0: Yes, that's where more shade occurs, and there's also a little bit of shelter. And so that's where, if you're going to get seedling occurrence, they'll most likely be adjacent to the kānuke. But if you have the long grass, then that prevents that germination from occurring. And so if it's heavily grazed, then it just allows pockets to become available, and then seedlings can germinate and grow. And as I've seen and proved that the sheep don't eat the kānuke, that's where it's all coming up, and they're getting that beautiful regeneration occurring.
1: It was a commercial sheep farm, and so they were stocking them that at numbers that were commercially viable for this area.
0: Yeah, exactly. And it wasn't preventing the regeneration at all, because the previous owner had been actually spraying out sections of kānuke because it was coming back. so much.
2: Yeah.

0: and I think that in itself just shows that grazing can work as a regeneration tool.
1: Yeah. And one of my other episodes, it was in the area where they had a little bit less grazing that they found the Kanaka coming through. So maybe it's very site dependent, isn't it?
0: Yeah, and even just on this property alone, like you'll go around a corner and there'll be some areas where it's coming back and some area where it's not. And I think it is just a bit to do with timing and nature and specifics of the ground. And yeah, you can't predict everything when it comes to nature.
1: It's really getting out there and observing and seeing what's happening.
0: Yeah.
1: So we've talked a little bit about the sheep, but there were also cattle. So tell me a little bit about that.
0: Yeah, so I wasn't really able to study the cattle particularly because obviously they were removed with the property, but other research I read, the cattle, when they are walking around, they do create divots and take sections of grass out with their feet, and that can create a small little pocket for a seedling to germinate. And I have been to some other properties on the peninsula where they've had cattle, and you can clearly still see regeneration occurring.
1: With Kanaka or Totara?
0: Okay. In saying that, though, there was a study not far from here, I can't remember the name of the station, and he looked at like aerial photos over time with cattle and sheep grazing, and he was able to compare the amount of forest growth over time from these aerial images. And with the sheep grazing, he didn't find either a significant or negative correlation between the animals and the amount of regeneration, but with cattle he did find a negative.
1: Yeah.
0: So I think it's a tricky one because it can create those pockets for seedlings to occur, but at the same time they are heavy animals, quite destructive on the land, and they can also take out just as many as they could encourage to
1: grow. Yeah. But I think the lesson is it's ways in which we can be observing and seeing what will actually allow the grass to be replaced. So let's go and have a little look at one of your plot sites.
0: Oh, yes, I haven't talked about that yet.
1: It's been raining a lot, hasn't it, for days and days, so it's a bit
0: wet, slippy.
1: Yeah. And I should say that there has been quite a lot of traffic, but it's because we're at the bottom. You know, we could have climbed halfway up the mountain.
0: It wouldn't make a difference.
1: It wouldn't. And so it's quite lovely because quite a bit of the property is above Lake Forsyth, is it?
0: Yeah, it's Wairera.
1: Oh, Wairera. Okay. So we've got one of your quadrats, would you call it a vegetation quadrat? How big is it? About
0: 5 by 5.
1: 5 by 5, meters. And inside here, the sheep can't get in. It's a fenced out area.
0: Yeah, it's just fenced out.
1: And we've got a lot of creeping buttercup. I guess it's quite wet here.
0: Yeah, it is definitely down the side of the hill. So I purposely picked to put the plots in an area where there was already regeneration occurring. Yes. So I wanted it to be somewhere where I could definitively say whether the regeneration is getting worse or better depending on the treatment.
1: And we're next to this lovely Kanaka forest.
0: Yeah, so what I've been finding as well is that I've been able to pick up the rate of Kanaka growth on this land because I have plots that have almost been here 2 years now. And so I've had seedlings that started out at 10 centimetres and now some of them are at 50 after 2 years.
1: Wow.
0: So that was an unintentional finding from putting these plots in, as I've been able to track the growth rate.
1: Yeah.
0: And so these trees next to us here, I'm going to guess, are probably about 5 to 10 years old.
1: Yes, so they're about 2 metres, 2-3 metres tall.
0: Yeah. And so this, in a way, shows that yes, there's regeneration occurring, but it still doesn't happen that fast and not everywhere. You still need the optimal condition for your plant to germinate, and it still has to be able to find that perfect little spot for it to grow.
1: Yeah.
0: And so this site here hasn't had any recent regeneration, but other ones around the corner have had recent regeneration.
1: Yeah. But what we should say is within the area where the sheep are fenced out, the grass has got so long.
0: It's very long.
1: There's nothing going to grow new through there.
0: No.
1: But out here, we've got a chance on this other

0: area adjacent to it where the sheep do have access.
1: And the other cool thing about this site particularly is you can see the slightly older trees that are here have formed or grown on the underside of banks.
0: And so those created
1: a niche little microhabitat where it's a little bit sheltered, there's possibly a little bit less grass because it's on that slope, so there's exposed soil, and it's just allowed these trees to come in.
0: Right. So it's showing that we're getting down to micro-topography,
1: you know? Yeah, very much so.
0: So actually roughing up land is probably a little bit good.
1: Yeah, I mean, there's been theories that you could just go along to these sides of Kainuka stands and just rake up the ground and just let the seedlings come
0: and
1: from the
0: come,
1: dirt.
0: They might come really fast.
1: Exactly. Yeah. But when you've got the scale of a property, the size of this land, that's just not feasible.
0: But isn't this what happens within a slip? So, interesting. Well, it's really great. And as the time goes on, the data will get more and more decisive.
1: Yeah. It's time. We want things to go fast because we're human and we want to see instant change. But these things take time. Yeah. And even if I just get one seedling in one plot each year, these are only 5x5, so you can't expect too much to happen too quickly.
0: Yeah, that's fantastic. So let's just climb up the hill a little bit and go into the Kainuka forest. So this little bit, it's being grazed still, isn't it?
1: Yes. Yeah, the sheep would have just come out for winter, but they come back here every year.
0: And we've got quite a lot of Urtica ferox, that the endemic New Zealand nettle that is very stinging.
1: Yes, I don't recommend touching it.
0: No, but also the sheep aren't touching it too. No. But we've got a lot of birds coming in. We've got PPP. Oh, there's a bell bird, and we had a little fantail, and we had a grey warbler. And you've been doing bird counts too, so you've got this baseline data, which is exciting.
1: Yeah, I've got heaps of birds. So the only thing we don't have in the forest here that Hinawai has is the rifleman, and that's just because of the lack of big old trees. So eventually I'd love us to have some riflemen, and then we'll be complete.
0: Yeah, and eventually then, so you'll be removing stock from here completely, because that's the next step, isn't it, once the forest is established, so that we can let those browse sensitive species come in?
1: Yeah, as soon as the amount of regeneration is at a level that we think, okay, we can take the stock off now, we've got heaps of Kainuka, as soon as we remove those stock, all these palatable species will come back almost instantly. Yeah, but the one thing I don't think I've mentioned is the other benefits of sheep grazing. So as well as potential regeneration, they also provide an income for the land.
0: Yes.
1: And part of the philosophy here is we're trying to create money for conservation. We don't just want to be doing conservation out of our pocket and hemorrhaging money. We want to make it actually feasible long term. And so the sheep bring in a source of grazing money. They also help for fire hazard because they lower the grass load, and Kainuka is highly flammable, so anything we can do to manage fire risk is really good. And they help maintain our tracks by keeping the grass low. So they provide lots of other benefits too, which people going forward thinking about their conservation land and thinking, oh, I'm just going to remove all the grazing stock straight away, there's actually other benefits that they can bring. Part of our property now is in a QE2 covenant, and so the animals have been removed from that section because they're no longer really providing any benefit there because the forest is already, the canopy's filled out. And so now that's done its piece and it's locked up for the future, and now we can just work on other sections of the farm that have got more pasture and a bit more exposed and slowly work on helping those turn over into forest.
0: So what's your long-term hope then, Maya? You're sharing this bit of land with your family and 10 years, 20 years? You're young, you've got lots of
1: Well, Hinawai has given me so much hope because Hinawai has flourished in what is actually a very short frame of time. People who say that natives grow slow, they need to go look at Hinawai, because given half a chance, they will grow and they will come. And so I'm super excited. I think in 40 years' time, this place is going to be incredible. It's going to be full of trees
0: and
1: full of birds, full of everything, hopefully.
0: Thanks very much to my guest, Maya.

Gerard. It was truly wonderful to meet such an inspiring young scientist who's so excited about natural native forestry generation. As Maya anticipates, I expect that in time much more of Te Whenua Ora will become an awesome native forest, and in particular that as the Kanaka canopy extends and the sheep are gradually excluded, the mycorrhizal fungi associated with endemic Kanaka will likely provide ideal conditions for subsequent natives to come through. It's fantastic that Maya can be there to record the start of this process and is young enough to be able to watch it to come to fruition. The main take-home message for me from this episode is that it's not a given that grazing stock needs to be excluded for the early stages of natural native forest regeneration to occur, and in fact, that sheep could be an essential temporary tool in those early stages. Moreover, on this property at least, a relatively high density of grazing by sheep seems to have been much better at helping Kanaka regeneration than low-level grazing. But in all cases, livestock should be removed, particularly once the Kanaka creates a canopy and shades out the grass. The important thing to note is that every site is different, right down to the microhabitat level. So the first thing to do before you remove all the stock or take any action at all is to go out and see if there's any native regeneration happening and in what locations. You may not need to remove the stock just yet. So thanks for listening to Rewilding in Action. I'm Maureen Howard, host and creator of this podcast. If you've listened to this episode on YouTube or any of the podcast apps, it would be great if you can like it, subscribe, and share with your networks. In my next episode, which is the final of this Banks Peninsula series, I talk to Bob Webster and Anthony Johnston about carbon credits and some of the steps required to register naturally regenerating native bush. So that's going to be a really useful episode. Until then, I will leave you with some bird and traffic soundscape from Te Whenua Ora that's loved by my guest, Maya Gerard, a rewilder who's letting nature take the lead.

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0: we're catching up with our Yutsum broadcaster, Parise Khan, who has just performed at the Otago Polyfest. Kia ora, Parise. Thanks for being here today at the village. With Te Wiki Otero Māori Language Week happening next week, can you tell us any of your reflections of using Te Reo in your daily life?
1: It's fun. I'm kind of proud of myself that I actually know that. Like when I say kia ora, it sounds good. And then like I'm proud of myself of showing the culture of our New Zealand.
0: And you're using it really well, and it's important for people to use it in their daily lives as well. Kia ora, so we are here at the Otago Polyfest Village with Jace Te Amo. Jace is one of the kaimahi volunteer for Polyfest. Kia ora, Jace.
2: Kia ora.
0: Next week is Te Wiki Otero Māori Language Week, which is really exciting for Otago Access Radio as well. Have you had any reflections around the Te Reo language here in Aotearoa, New Zealand?
2: Yeah, so I don't know. I think the main thing is, you know, even for me, I'm not fluent to anything, but keeping the reo alive by saying the simple things like kia ora, ngā mihi, you know, hello and thank you, or kei te pai, are you okay? You know, things like that I hear all the time around here. Oh, kei te pai, ho, you know, and it's great. Then when you hear the actual waiata that the kids are singing, and what I've been reflecting on is what the songs actually mean. So it's huge because, you know, some people can sing a Māori waiata but not really know what it's about. So I'm only at a stage where I'm only just learning what these waiata are actually about, and the way they do their actions and stuff really fit the,

0: you know, fit the wire to meaning. So it's great.
1: It's beautiful yeah. when you really get to understand and feel it in yeah. your heart.
0: Yeah.
1: Mm. So we are here at the Otago Polyfest Village with Greg Hewson, Kia ora.